Thank you. Thank you so much. I've been accused, among other things, of doing most of my writing for

This is John Morrison presenting this gospel broadcast, and over the next few minutes we will be having a little look at God's holy and precious word. And beginning our gospel broadcast, we have a lovely track indeed, I'll Fly Away.

2 Corinthians chapter 5 and verse 21. He made him to be sin for us, who knew no sin, that we might become the righteousness of God in him. The thought today, the transfer is complete. When we come to Christ, the Bible says he imparts his righteousness to us. Once we were sinners in God's eyes, now he sees us as righteous because of Christ. How could all this happen? Within ourselves, we aren't righteous. As the Bible says, there is none righteous, no, not one, as St. Paul reminds us in Romans chapter 3 and verse 10. But when we accept Christ, the filthy rags of our sin are replaced by the glorious robe of Christ's righteousness. Our sins were transferred to him, and his righteousness was transferred to us. Did we deserve it? No. Did we earn it? No. It is all of grace, all because of God's undeserved favor toward us in Christ. We can never win God's favor by our deeds. Only Christ can save us. Thank God that you know how to find this peace. And thank God that you now stand before him, clothed in the perfect righteousness of Christ. Those who have received Christ as their personal Savior.

Well, I'd like to thank you very much indeed for your company, and please plan to tune in again at the same time tomorrow. And in the meantime, we conclude our gospel broadcast with a lovely piece of music.

This is John Morrison presenting this gospel broadcast, and over the next few minutes we will be having a little look at God's holy and precious word. And beginning our gospel broadcast, we have a lovely track indeed, I'll Fly Away.

Romans chapter 11 and verse 33. Oh, the depth of the riches, both of the wisdom and knowledge of God. The thought, the knowledge of God. It was the mystery of lightning, so the story goes, that prompted Benjamin Franklin to attach a key to the tail of a kite during a thunderstorm to prove the identity of lightning and electricity. We have always tried to understand the world around us. It is one of the things that sets us apart from the animals. Some of the mysteries of the past have been fathomed by science. Others still puzzle us. This fact remains. All of the garnered wisdom of the ages is only a scratch on the surface of humanity's search for the knowledge of the universe. The inability to comprehend fully the mysteries of God's creation does not in any way cast doubt on the Christian faith. On the contrary, it enhances our belief. We do not understand the intricate patterns of the stars in their courses, but we know that He who created them does, and that just as surely as He guides them, He is charting a safe a course for us. The next time you look into the heavens at night, remember the words of the psalmist, "The heavens declare the glory of our God." Psalm 19 and verse 1. And Romans 11 and 33 again reminds us, "Oh, the depth of the riches, both of the wisdom and knowledge of God."

Well, I'd like to thank you very much indeed for your company, and please plan to tune in again at the same time tomorrow. And in the meantime, we conclude our gospel broadcast with a lovely piece of music.

to you to tell you of me plight. For at the time of writing, I am not a pretty sight. Me body is all black and blue, me face a deathly grey, and I write this note to say why Murphy's not at work today. While working on the 14th floor, some bricks I had to clear, but to toss them down from such a height was not a good idea. The foreman wasn't very pleased, he is an awkward sod. He said I'd have to cart them down the ladders in me hod. Now shifting all those bricks by hand, it was so very slow. So I hoisted up a barrel and secured a rope below. But in me haste to do the job, I was too blind to see that a barrel full of building bricks was heavier than me. And so when I untied the rope, the barrel fell like lead. And clinging tightly to the rope, I started up instead. I shot up like a rocket, till my dismay I found that halfway up I met the bloody barrel coming down. Now the barrel broke me shoulder as to the ground it sped, and when I reached the top I banged the pulley with me head. I clung on tightly, numb with shock from this almighty blow, and the barrel spilt out half the bricks some 14 floors below. Now when these bricks had fallen from the barrel to the floor, I then outweighed the barrel and so started down once more. Still clinging tightly to the rope, me body racked with pain, and halfway down I met the bloody barrel once again. Now the force of this collision halfway down the office block caused multiple abrasions and a nasty state of shock. Still clinging tightly to the rope, I fell towards the ground, and I landed on the broken bricks the barrel had scattered round. I lay there groaning on the ground, I thought I'd passed the worst, but the barrel hit the pulley wheel and then the bottom burst. A shower of bricks rained down on me, I didn't have a hope. As I lay there bleeding on the ground, I let go the bloody rope. The barrel then grew heavier, it started down once more, and it landed right across me as I lay there on the floor. It broke three ribs and my left arm, and I can only say I hope you'll understand why Murphy's not at work today.

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A warm welcome to our program, Prophecy for Today, where we study biblical prophecy and its application to our daily life. It's a wonderful day to worship God. I'm William Steves. Let's pray. Dear God and Father Almighty, we rejoice that you are a God of splendor and beauty. The wonders of creation are a mere shadow of the beauty of your face. Your word calls us to desire your beauty, to look forward to seeing your majesty in heaven. I pray that you would keep that desire for your wondrous beauty foremost in our minds. Fix our eyes on you, and we pray all these things in the name of Jesus Christ. Amen.

Maranatha, friends, the Lord is coming. Malachi 3:17. And they shall be mine, saith the Lord of hosts, in that day when I make up my jewels. And I will spare them, as a man spareth his own son that serveth him. Consider with me what a jewel is, especially in the time when Malachi is writing this. One author described it as something that is procured at great cost, prepared with great pain, and preserved with great care. We have been purchased by God only by the most precious blood of the perfect Savior. No greater price could have been paid. We are sanctified and cleansed through trials and difficulties in our own lives. But of course, the greatest pains for our preparation were once again the pain and suffering of Jesus Christ. And Scripture says we are preserved unto the coming of Christ and the day of the Lord, when the Lord will make up his jewels. We are, as it were, the sparkling highlights in the throne room and crown of the eternal God, not chosen for our own glory, but rather that God might always have the glory from us. You're listening to Prophecy for Today. I'm William Steves. Today's letter comes from Kenya. Our listener writes, I praise the Lord for the way he is allowing you to continue to broadcast to a needy world. You are not only meeting the needs of my ministry, but are bringing blessings to so many each week. May God continue to bless you as you serve him. It is a privilege to serve the Lord together. The July edition of the Gospel Standard is available upon request. 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Our mailing address is The People's Gospel Hour, Post Office Box 1660, Halifax, Nova Scotia, Canada, B3J3A1. And our United States address is The People's Gospel Hour, Post Office Box 55862, Boston, Massachusetts, 02205.

0: And now, the familiar voice of Pastor Perry F. Rockwood, who is at home with the Lord.
1: Shall we pray? Father in heaven, we're thankful to be in the presence of God today. We can say that we love thee because thou hast first loved us. And oh, we're thankful for thy daily care, thy daily provision. Now, Father, I pray for each one listening in. Thou dost know the need and burden of every heart. And oh, I pray for those who are not saved, many who are religious but lost. Oh, help them to see their need and come not to the church, but come to the Savior. I pray in Jesus' name, amen. We're thinking of the millennial kingdom, and many believe that the church is here to save the world, to reform the world, to change the world, and to bring in the kingdom. But no, the Bible teaches that the kingdom will be established after the second coming of Christ. We believe there can be no millennium until the coming again of our Lord, because there can be no millennium until Israel will be restored to their own land. But Israel will be restored to the land at the second coming of Christ. So there can be no millennium until Christ comes. If we turn to the book of Zechariah, there we see the people of Israel at last brought to repentance, broken down before God, confessing their sins. Now this is the trouble with them now. They are going back to the land, but the greatest trouble with Israel is that they are constantly justifying themselves instead of owning their sin before God. Oh, we need to recognize that they have a definite need before the Lord. And all of this problem in the Middle East will not be solved until Jesus comes again. And when he comes, when they look upon him, whom they have pierced, behold, he cometh with clouds, and every eye shall see him, and they also which pierced him. Isn't that wonderful? And all kindreds of the earth shall wail because of him. Revelation 1:7. It is when our Lord Jesus Christ comes again, when his feet will stand in the day upon the Mount of Olives, when he presents himself the second time to his people, that they shall look upon me whom they have pierced. Zechariah 12:10. They shall cry, what are these wounds in thine hands? Then he shall answer, those with which I was wounded in the house of my friends. Zechariah 13:6. Then they break and confess their sins, mourn for him as one mourneth for his only son, and shall be in bitterness for him as one that is in bitterness for his firstborn. Zechariah 12:10. Then the Spirit from on high will be poured out on them, and their hearts will be turned back to God. A nation will be born in a day. There will be a regenerated Israel. They will be gathered back to the land of their fathers, and God will fulfill all the promises made to them through the prophets throughout the centuries. There can be no millennium until Christ comes, because there can be no millennium until the first resurrection. That is, the resurrection of the saints who have died all down through the centuries. These saints who have died are to have a part in that great kingdom. They are to reign with Christ when he reigns. Therefore, they must be raised from the dead before that can be true. But the resurrection of the saints will take place at the second coming of Christ. So there can be no millennium until Christ comes. Whether one thinks of Old Testament saints, or of the saints of the church age, or whether he thinks of those who shall die under the Antichrist in the days of the great tribulation yet to come, they will have part in one of the cohorts of the first resurrection. That term includes all the people of God who will be raised prior to the reign of Christ. Our Lord's own resurrection was the beginning of the first resurrection. Turn to the 20th chapter of Revelation and see how two very distinct cohorts are brought before us there. Notice verse 4, and I saw thrones, and they sat upon them, and judgment was given unto them. There you have the saints of the Old Testament. Now notice, the Lord himself shall descend from heaven with a shout, with the voice of the archangel, and with the trump of God, and the dead in Christ shall rise first. Then we which are alive and remain shall be caught up together with them in the clouds to meet the Lord in the air. And so shall we ever be with the Lord. 1 Thessalonians 4. I saw thrones, and those sitting upon them. Then notice, I saw the souls of them that were beheaded for the witness of Christ. Revelation 24. What about the wicked dead? But the rest of the dead lived not again until the 1,000 years were finished. This is the first resurrection. Blessed and holy is he that hath part in the first resurrection. On such the second death hath no power, but they shall be priests of God and of Christ, and shall reign with him 1,000 years. There can be no millennium then until after the first resurrection. The saints who have died must be raised, because they are to have a part with Christ in that glorious kingdom era, and they will be in their physical resurrection bodies. Yes, there can be no millennium until Christ comes, because there can be no millennium until the rapture, the change of the living believers of this dispensation. For we are promised a part in that glorious kingdom. We are not to be down here for Christ to reign over us, but yonder with him in the heavenly Jerusalem to reign with him over a regenerated world. This I say, brethren, that flesh and blood cannot inherit the kingdom of God. So we must have our glorified bodies and change bodies in order to participate in that wonderful reign of our blessed Lord. Daniel says the time came that the saints possessed the kingdom, and we will be fitted for our part in that kingdom by the rapture. That is, those who live until the coming of our Lord Jesus Christ. And Paul says, behold, I show you a mystery. We shall not all sleep. You see, we're not all going to die, but we shall all be changed in a moment, in the twinkling of an eye, at the last trump. Oh, what a time it's going to be. And so this glorious event takes place at the coming of our Lord. So there can be no millennium until Christ comes, because there can be no millennium until that event takes place. The living saints are caught up to be with the Lord. Oh, we have such a blessed hope. Jesus is coming again. And as a believer, are you ready for the coming of the Lord? Are you living with eternity's values in view? Are you living to occupy for him and to serve him and to put him first? Let him be the Lord of your life. Oh, I have no doubt some of you have become cold in your fellowship, wandered away from the fold. Oh, today confess your sin, put it under the blood, and come back to God. And if you're not saved, now is the accepted time. Now is the day of salvation. God says, come now and let us reason together, saith the Lord. Though your sins be as scarlet, they shall be as white as snow. Though they be red like crimson, they shall be as wool. The church can't do that. The sacraments can't do that. But Christ can do it. And he'll save you today if you come. Turn from sin and receive Christ as your own personal Savior. This broadcast is sponsored by the People's Gospel Hour, Halifax, Nova Scotia, Canada, B3J3A1. Our United States address, the People's Gospel Hour, Box 55862, Boston, Massachusetts, 02205. 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

0: This is the Old Trailblazer broadcast, and this is Pastor Albert Pendarvis, the Old Trailblazer, riding out on Old Dan this morning. I'm the pastor here at Radio Missions, where the broadcast goes out on a regular basis, giving out you, Thus Saith the Lord. Pastor L.R. Shelton Sr. was the founder and the pastor here for many, many years. He initiated this little old broadcast back there in the 40s and 50s, and after he's gone on to be with the Lord, I picked it up one day, and I heard many of his messages while he was on the air, live, and I picked up one of his tapes and was listening to it, old tape, and I said, you know, Lord, maybe that's what you want us to do. And the Lord led me. I believe he did. We've been on the air now for several years with this broadcast, the Old Trailblazer. And many, many, many innumerable folks have written me and told me they appreciate it. People tell me, say, you know, Trailblazer, we don't hear this kind of message. We don't hear the old folks, the old-timey hard preaching. We don't hear that. We have preachers, the smooth preachers on the radio and on the TV. They don't want to offend nobody. And Pastor, you don't mind getting on our toes, but we need it. You don't mind offending us because we need it. The Scripture says the Bible is offensive, and the Scripture say the soul that sinneth it shall die. That's offensive. But we want to thank you, Trailblazer, they tell me. And I get letters like that almost on a daily basis. Would you sit down and write me, drop me a note and a card, it don't matter, and help me with the broadcast if you like this old-time preaching, if you'd like to see us stay on the air in your area. But we're looking at this being filled with the Holy Spirit, and we saw there in our last study that every born-again believer needs to be come to the Lord daily and confess his sins and abide, that he may abide there in unbroken fellowship with the Father and the Son. Therefore, there's a need of a constant cleansing from the defilement of sin. You ever find yourself just so sinful? Oh, my friend, it's sinful. Just sinful. I equate it with working out on the farm when I was a kid. We'd work out there in the hot sun all day and get sweaty and nasty and come in the evening time. We just had a big old number three wash tub out there, and we'd get in there, we'd fill it up with water and let the sun shine on it, and it'd be warm, good and warm, my brother and I. And we live where there wasn't nobody around but us. We'd just strip off out there in the field, get us a good hot bath. That water would be hot enough where you couldn't hardly touch it. Sitting out there all day, we pumped it up early that morning, and we'd go home then. Mom would have supper ready, and before we went to bed, she'd make us go out on the porch and wash our feet because we'd been in the dust all evening. But my friend, what a cleansing. Husband, let's look at this verse. Husband, love your wife. Now catch it. Watch the verse. Husband, love your wife, even as Christ also loved the church and gave himself for it, listen, that he may sanctify and cleanse it with the washing of water by the word, that he might present it to himself a glorious church, not having spot or wrinkle or any such a thing, but that it should be holy and without blemish, that he might cleanse it. Listen, yes, indeed, our daily cleansing. Let's notice in the order of approach to the presence of God. First, it is the brazen altar of sacrifice, which is the altar cross on which our Lord was crucified. By the way of the cross is the forgiveness of sin. We have redemption through his blood. It is the blood that maketh atonement for the soul. When I see the blood, I'll pass over you. I'll stop right here and tell you again, remind you, we have 9 full-length CDs of our late choir, and many of them are the old blood song. What can wash away my sin? Nothing but the blood, under the blood of Jesus, saved from the... Oh, my friend, listen. And then there's power in the blood. We went on the air with that for many, many years. But listen, there's 9 of them. There's $5 a piece. And about 18 songs on each one of them. You're right. I mean, call them, maybe just get one of them and try it if you don't think they're good. I see the blood. There's no forgiveness of sin apart from the shed blood. You don't hear much about that today, do you? Oh, I've had a fella call me and said, I don't want none of your bloody religion. I don't want none of your blood and guts religion. Well, my friend, listen, without the shedding of blood, there's no remission. I know what we have today. I know what our modernists preach. I know exactly. Come down the aisle, shake the preacher's hand, give your heart to Jesus. Just the most shallow thing that the Lord ever allowed, my friend. And I'm so sorry. I'm so afraid that they're going to come to that great white throne And the Lord's going to say, depart from me, I never knew you. My friend, would you ask the Lord to search your heart? I can't search your heart. I can rail on you, holler at you, scream at you, but I can't search your heart. But the Lord can. The Lord can send that still, small voice. Do you ever get quiet before the Lord? When you lay down at night, my friend, turn the light out on your good, soft bed. Maybe your wife's over there sleeping soundly already. You just lay there quietly, ask the Lord to search your heart. Folks, the old trailblazer, I believe we just get down where we live, don't you? Don't you like for folks to be honest with you? I do. I want to be honest with you. I'm honest with my congregation here. They know I don't pull my punches. No, I don't flower up the message. I don't make excuses. When the scripture says the soul that sinneth, it shall die, I don't make excuses. I tell them that's the truth. That's the truth. I tell them that incident very often about the old farmer that come home one evening, sat on his front porch smoking his corn cob pipe, and he saw that his barns were all full. He said, what shall I do? My barns are full. I know what I'll do. He talked to himself. You ever talk to yourself? He said, I know what I'll do. I'll tear them old barns down. I can relate to this story because my dad was a farmer. We had a farm. He said, I'll build some new barns, and I'll put all of this grain that's coming in, all of it. They're unloading it out there now. And I'll say to myself, soul. He talked to himself, you see. I don't know if his wife was sitting there by him or not. Maybe she was. Soul, take thine ease. Eat, drink, and be merry, for thou hast much goods laid up. And I think we ought to have much goods laid up for the future. I tell my folks here, make sure you got money to pay for your burial, or either pay for it up in advance now because it's so expensive. But don't expect the church to have to bury you. Don't expect the town hall to have to bury you. But you know what? That wasn't the last words of that conversation. He said, soul, take thine ease, eat, drink, and be merry. But the Lord spoke, my friend. He said, thou fool, this night, tonight, thou soul shall be required of thee. Then who shall all those things be, my friend? Oh, I get amused a lot of time by families that I know of. Man dies and leaves a little small inheritance, and the four or five children fight over it like a bunch of wolves. And I tell folks, the smaller the inheritance is, the more they fight over it. And now I asked you folks, I hadn't said this in a long time, I asked you folks, if you feel like supporting this ministry, have your will drawn up and leave your estate, small or large, to the radio missions. You could do that. You could. Maybe you don't have children or something. Maybe it's left up to you. I know that. We don't beg you to do that. Folks accuse me of that. But I tell you, no, sir. We have folks that's doing that now. In communication with a family that's doing that right now, had a large estate up there somewhere and dividing it between several ministries. But my friend, I know I've gotten off of my subject, but listen, let me go back. It's the blood that makes atonement. No forgiveness apart from the blood. Then next comes the laver of cleansing. This is by the washing of the word. John 15:3 says, now you're clean through the word which I have spoken to you. Did you know the word is cleansing? It is. It is. That's why Satan don't want you to read the word. Because it's cleansing. It's awakening. John 1:7 says, 1 John, if we walk in the light as he is in the light, we have fellowship one with another. And the blood of Jesus Christ, God's Son, cleanses us. That word cleanses means keeps on cleansing from all sin. One thing needful for the individual to do today, first, to be born again. To be born again. We make a statement here, very prevalent in this ministry. If you miss total depravity, if you deny, never know of the total depravity of the human heart, you miss Holy Spirit conviction. If you miss Holy Spirit conviction, you miss Christ. If you miss Christ, you're headed for hell. Oh, Trailblazer, there you go, talking about hell. Lady called me the other day. She said, Mr. Trailblazer, don't talk about hell in my presence. Don't say hell on the radio. It's frightful. Well, I know it is, my friend. He said, if we walk in the light as he is in the light, we have fellowship one with another. And the blood of Jesus Christ, God's Son, cleanses us from all sin. The one thing needful for the individual member of the church today is to be born again. And then to be cleansed. And then to be filled with the Spirit of Christ. Ephesians 5:18. We have time to read it before we have to leave you. Be not drunk with wine, wherein is excess. Be filled with the Spirit, speaking to yourselves in psalms and hymns and spiritual song, singing and making melody in your heart to the Lord, giving thanks always for all things unto God and the Father in the name of the Lord Jesus Christ. Now, I know folks are a lot of time critical of the Old Trailblazer, but I made this statement one night over in one of my services. I said, if you don't have anything to praise the Lord for, you let me know. I'll make you a list. And I'll start it off by saying, in the morning when you wake up, thank you, Lord, for a good night's rest. Thank you, Lord, for the breath that I breathe. Thank you, Lord, for this bed that I'm sleeping in. Thank you for a good wife who's in there cooking my breakfast. Thank you, Lord, for a roof over my head. Thank you, Lord, for my children getting ready for school, all healthy and able to go catch that school bus out there. My friend, I could do that. I can make you a list if you don't have one. You just call me. Call the Old Trailblazer. Say, Old Trailblazer, I'm going to take you up on your word. Make me a list that I can abide by. Make me a list, Trailblazer. I need some help, Trailblazer. I'm so dumb. That's the way I am. I'm dumb. I am. Oh, my friend, I'm just an old dumb Christian. I am just a dumb Christian. Don't know nothing except Christ died for me. You know you don't have to know much. Two things is all you need to be saved. Did you know that? I'm a sinner, and Christ died for sinners. That's all you need to know about to be saved. You don't need no highfalutin. That's what I tell about praying. You don't have to, oh, thou Lord God of heaven, who art holy, blessed be that. You don't need all that. Lord, help. Lord, help. I want you to be always be obedient to the Lord and be always kind and gentle. But Lord, help. Lord, help. That's what old Peter said. He said, he's right there in front of the Lord. He said, Lord, help. Lord, help me. I have done that 1,000 times. Lord, help. Going about my daily task. I've been in some rough places and hard places and bumps in the road. Lord, help. Lord, you know. You know where the Old Trailblazer's at, Lord. You know what I need before I even ask. But the Scripture says you have not because you ask not. Did you know you can ask the Lord? You can ask the Lord to open your heart. You say, well, I'm just not sure that I'm saved. Ask the Lord to search your heart. And then if you know you're not saved, you can ask the Lord to save you. That old Trailblazer said, Lord, you said that you're not willing for any to perish. That old Trailblazer said that you said, my ear is not heavy and my arm not short that I can't save. That old Trailblazer said, call on you and you'd save me. Lord, I'm going to take you up on that. I'm calling on you. You said, come now, let's reason together. Lord, I want to reason with you. That old Trailblazer said, go out on the back porch and late of the evening, sit there in your high back rocker and reason with the Lord. Lord, I'm a lost soul. Lord, I need thy forgiveness. You'd do it, my friend. I'm not making fun. No, sir. I'm serious as a heart attack. But this is the Old Trailblazer. Come to the close of another week, another Friday. And remember, my mailing address, the Old Trailblazer, Post Office Box 1810, Walker, Louisiana, 70785. And my phone number, area code 225-664-8658. Goodbye, and God bless you.
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0: Taking a single verse out of its context in the chapter and book that it is found in can lead to applications that were never intended by the author. Welcome to Bible Focus with me, Tom Ward. And that is certainly true when it comes to Philippians chapter 4, verse 13, which says this: I can do all things through Christ who strengthens me. This means that if I set up a business, it will 100% succeed because I can do all things. I can climb Mount Everest. I can be the pastor of a church. I can run a marathon with no training. I will get that job I want. I will marry that person I like. I don't need to study for that exam. I can achieve all my dreams. I can ignore wise advice from other Christians. I can take unnecessary risks. I will be healthy and wealthy because, say after me, I can do all things through Christ who strengthens me. Does this verse actually mean Christians can literally do anything regardless of their ability or circumstance? Well, the short answer is no, because we cannot take that verse out of its immediate context. We see the context in verse 11 and verse 12. For I have learned to be content in whatever circumstances I find myself. I know both how to make do with little. I know how to make do with a lot. In any and all circumstances, I have learned the secret of being content, whether well-fed or hungry, whether in abundance or in need. I am able to do all things through him who strengthens me. So the Apostle Paul here is talking about contentment. In shorthand, what he's basically saying is the way to be content is to be happy with what you have. Paul had experienced times of having plenty and other times of struggling to get by. And this is so relevant for us today, where we are statistically better off than any other generation in history. In terms of the expendable cash reserves, money that we have, we are better off than any other generation. But statistics also show us that we are the least happy generation to have ever lived. Clearly, we have an issue with contentment. Paul says the way that we can deal with much or little is by the strength God gives. So with strength from God, you can deal with having little. And with strength from God, you can deal with having a lot. Let's look at those 2 points then over the next few minutes. With God's strength, you can deal with having little. Paul's struggles through his life were legendary. Let me read you a few verses from 2 Corinthians chapter 11, where Paul says, with far more labors, many more imprisonments, far worse beatings, many times near death, 5 times I received the 40 lashes minus one from the Jews, 3 times I was beaten with rods, 1 I received a stoning, 3 times I was shipwrecked, I've spent a night and a day in the open sea, on frequent journeys I faced dangers from rivers, dangers from robbers. You know, Paul really went through it. He faced incredibly difficult times in his life and obviously experienced times of little. Paul knew how to deal with those times in life where resources were very scarce. He was able to deal with those times when he didn't have all the things that he wanted, maybe even needed. Now, Paul wasn't a stoic. He wasn't someone who believed, like many people in his day believed, that you could somehow kind of muster up the inner strength to just not show any emotion about the situations that you're in, you know, to be stoic. You're kind of, I'll just accept my lot. No, Paul was Christocentric. He believed that Christ would help him and sustain him and give him the strength that he needed, even in times when he didn't have everything that he wanted. It's so challenging. I think this goes against everything in our natural nature. It goes against everything in our physical bodies when they are crying out for things. Would I be content with a season of unemployment? Would I be content with giving up some of my day-to-day luxuries because money was tight? Would I be content with a job that paid £10,000 less than what I'm being paid now? Would I be content if I couldn't go on a holiday this year? Would I be content with an older, cheaper car? Now, I'm not saying, would I survive? I'm not saying, would I get through it if I kind of grit my teeth? The question is, would I be content? Would you be content? Would you go to bed content, happy at the end of the day with what God has given you? But Paul isn't just content with having a little, he's also content with having a lot. And this is our second point. With strength from God, you can deal with having a lot. I think it's fair to say that this type of danger of having a lot is far less talked about. This is the type of problem that probably you and I would want to have, if we're being totally honest. This is the goal of so much of our lives, isn't it, in the world? Just think of the way that our society is set up. It's all about getting more. Education is all about getting qualifications, which means you can make more money than you would if you didn't. Consumerism is all about the products that you are led to believe that you need, all the latest gadgets, all the things that you so desperately need that you somehow couldn't live without. This is the goal of so much of our society. So much of our lives are spent day in and day out trying to earn money to buy things that so often we don't actually need. And Paul says, I've learned how to be content with plenty. What he's saying is there is a danger in the times when you have plenty as much as when you have very little. When you don't have a lot, when you have little, it's easy to complain and to kind of feel sorry for yourself and feel very hard done to, and very easy to not be content. You know, it's very easy to be jealous and envious of other people and what they have. But when you have plenty, you can ignore God altogether. How many of our prayers are about God providing things for us? And so if you're in a season when you have plenty, when you have enough, when are you going to turn to God in prayer? When are you going to cry out for him to help and intervene if you're just doing okay? But also, having plenty often leads to people wanting more anyway. And so it ends up being similar to those people who have little. Those who have a lot often feel like they need more. I remember talking to a friend of mine a while back, and she was getting very stressed about not having enough money in her current account. Now, she had some money in her savings, but she was like, my current account, this is what I'm worried about. And I said, well, how much do you have? She said, I've only got £12,000. Now, I don't know about you, but I don't have £12,000 in my current account. Can we learn to deal with plenty and stay away from the dangers? The ESV puts it like this: I know how to abound. We need to be wary. We need to be careful. If in your life you have plenty, be careful and be wary. If you have all that you need and more, be careful and be wary. If your savings are significant, be careful and be wary. If your current account has thousands and thousands of pounds, be careful. It doesn't mean that those things are necessarily sinful. It doesn't say that. But you need to be wary, because very easily you can rely on your finances more than is necessary. Paul says, I've learned how to deal with having plenty. I know how to be content in any situation. So even if my bank account is full, even if I'm materially and monetarily blessed, I know that that's not where my ultimate contentment comes from. I know that that's not where my value comes from. I know that that's not where my strength comes from, because my strength comes from Jesus Christ. I know how to make do with a little or with a lot. In the Greek, there's a sense here of kind of being disciplined by the situation that you're in. I know how to deal with whatever the Lord would place before me, because I look to Christ and he tells me how to live and how I am to view my finances. You know, if you own your own car, that puts you in the top 5% of richest people in the world. If you own your own house, that puts you within the top 3% of richest people in the world. We don't often view it that way, do we? In no way do I think of myself as rich, but I am monetarily rich compared to the vast majority of people in the world. There is a danger there, and I presume that it's the same with you. This is a time of plenty for many of us compared to so many people before us and so many other people around the world. I need to be content with what I have in times of plenty, and you do as well. Don't rely on riches. Don't neglect the Lord because you have what you need. Don't be desperate for more. Let the Lord strengthen you. Let it be his resources that sustain you, whether you have a little or a lot.
1: 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The 57th annual Clonmany Festival is back from Sunday the 2nd to Sunday the 9th of August. 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Cleona Hagen, The Typhoon Generals, The Two Bucks, David James, Paddy Tracy, The High School Prophets, Gavin Gribben, Mike Denver, The High Flying Paddies, The Tumbling Paddies, Evie Neal, Derek Ryan, Claudia and Jimmy Buckley, Paul Kelly, Johnny Brady, Jack Lurie, Lauren McCrory, Connor Owens, Sinead Black, Jason McCall, Rulia Bulia, and Jack Kyo. It all kicks off on Sunday the 2nd of August, so don't miss it. 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
0: 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In this study, Chuck brings us to one of the most searingly honest moments in all of Scripture. A man who lost everything in a single afternoon and somehow found his way to worship. To prepare our hearts and minds, Chuck begins with prayer.
1: Blessed be your name when you give, our Father. Blessed be your name when you take. Blessed be your name at the birth of our children. Blessed be your name at their death. Blessed be your name when they serve you. Blessed be your name when they fight with you. Blessed be your name when our home is full of nice things. Blessed be your name when we don't even have a home. Blessed be your name when the car is new. Blessed be your name when the car is old. Blessed be your name when the church is growing. Blessed be your name when the growth stops. Blessed be your name when we're getting along. Blessed be your name when we can't get along. Blessed be the name of the Lord. You are to be most blessed. No one else gives like you give. No one else has the right to take as you have that right. Because you have given, we today are able to give. And we glory in your name because we can. And for those who can't, we glory in your name. Blessed be the name of the Lord. In the name of the Lord, we give and we pray. And God's people said, Amen.
0: 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If you would like someone to pray for you or someone you know, please call us on 0800 787 9364. Beginning in Job chapter 1 in the Bible, Chuck's titled his message, Reeling and Recovering from Devastating News.
1: The beginning of verse 13, now it happened. Stop. All the scene between God and Satan is invisible, as I've said, not known by Job. We know from what we read later that the kids have all gone to Job Jr.'s home for a little feast time together. All 10 of them, having fun as only grown family members can have, if they're still talking together. And this family is. They're eating and they're feasting and they're having one great time. And the father, being the good father that he is, not super pious, but genuinely concerned, the father goes to prayer. Perhaps one of the kids will somehow hurt the relationship that she has or he has with the Lord. And so Job turns to prayer and is on his knees in his bedchamber. At the same time, if you were to look out Job's window, you would see the oxen plowing the field, preparing for the next crop. All of the field hands are at work, working with animals they know by name. Sons and daughters are having one great time, telling family stories and laughing over recent events. And if you listen closely through the door, you could hear the prayers of a good father as he remembers one child after another by name. Dads do that. Suddenly there's a knock at the door, and Job normally is not interrupted by any of the servants, but this messenger has something worth interrupting to say. And after that, Job's life will never be the same again, ever. It's like the phone call you would get in the middle of the night. It's like the rap at the door. It's like the visit from someone who is an official from the government. And the messenger bursts in without being told it's okay. And he says to Job, the oxen were plowing and the donkeys were feeding beside them. And those people from Sheba, they attacked. We talked about the possibility they're coming. They've attacked and they took those animals, all of those animals, and they cut the servants to ribbon. While he was still speaking, another one came on the scene. And he said there was this bolt of lightning. It was like fire from heaven that came down and it consumed all of the sheep and all of the field hands who take care of the sheep. And I'm the only one left. And another pushes him aside and says, Job, you wouldn't believe it, but three raids from the Chaldeans have hit that area where we had the camels, and they have taken all the camels away and they have killed every one of the servants, and I alone am left. And Job is not even able to get up off his knees, at least thinking, I've got my kids and there's one more that says, Job, the sons, and no. There was this tornado that swept through the wilderness, and wooden carts were thrown in the air, and the wheels were blown apart, and it came right over the house of your oldest son, and the house exploded, and every one of the kids was killed. Job lost all 10. In a freak storm directed by Satan. All of them. And for the first time in 35, 40 years, Mr. and Mrs. Job are childless. I would plead with all of you who love the Bible, leave room for its emotion. It's full of it. See the then in verse 20? I don't know how long. Could have been all the rest of the afternoon he lay there. He could have stumbled outside to look for himself in the distance to see the house, now a shambles, holding the bodies of his children. And I'll tell you, as painful as the words of the messengers were as he played them over in his mind, something even worse was the silence of God. Not one word of comfort from the heavenlies. You've been there, haven't you? No one to answer why. No one to explain the reason for the ruin. Alexander White puts it so well. Job's sorrows came not in a single spy, but in battalions. Before he could catch his breath from one, there was another, and from the other, there was yet another, and maybe he lay on that ground till the dew fell. Then. I read this 24 times in the Hebrew. There are 9 words in the Hebrew text of verse 20, which tells us what Job did. Before it tells us in 21 what Job said. And of the 9 words, 5 are verbs. The English version I use has 19 words, but still 5 verbs. When you read your Bible, not only catch the emotion and enter into that, pay attention to the verbs. They will move you through the action of the event. Let them say what they say. Job peeled himself off the ground. He arose. The next verb tells us of a strange thing. He tore his robe. The word for robe is a garment that fits over a loose tunic, like a dress one would wear that goes down below the knees, called a tunic in biblical days. This was the seamless garment Jesus wore until they stripped him naked for the crucifixion, and they gambled for that piece of garment, not wanting to tear it. This is not the tunic, however. This is the robe that kept him warm at night. And he reached, and not finding a seam, but finding a part of the fabric, he rips it. And in the ripping of the robe, he is announcing his horrible grief, the anguish, and it's used several times in the Old Testament for the expression of grief, the tearing of the robe. And then we read the third verb, he shaved his head. The hair is always pictured in the scriptures as the glory of an individual, the worth. And the shaving of the head is the picture of the loss of glory, the unworthy moment in time. And every artist picture that shows Job following this moment shows him bald, no hair. And this time he falls to the ground, not in a collapse of vacuous grief, but for another purpose. Look at the last verb. Shaka. Shaka is a verb that means to fall prostrate in utter submission and worship. I dare say most of you have never, ever worshiped on your face on the ground. The most ancient form of obeisance and submission to the Father, I suggest you try this sometime, palms down, face down, knees and toes touching the ground, body fully extended, pouring out your heart in worship. The only one cursing is Satan. He hated it. He hated it that Job would live through this. And of all things, worship a God who would allow this kind of thing to happen. There wouldn't be one in 20 million on this earth who would do that. And he thought Job was one of the millions, but he didn't realize. As many who knew Todd Beamer in growing up years would have ever imagined, he would have been that kind of man. The wicked spirits sit with their mouths wide open, as it were, as they watch a man who follows all of his adversities with adoration, who follows all of his woes with worship. No blame, no bitterness, no cursing, no fist raised high to the heavens saying, how dare you do this after I've walked with you all these years? None of that. Instead, look at what he says. Oh, it's magnificent. This is one magnificent response. Naked I came, as he looks back to his birth. Naked I will return, as he looks ahead to his death. Think of that. At birth, we all come naked. At death, we all leave naked.

I won't take anything with me anyway. Blessed be his name for loaning it to me while I had it. Get that? Get it, affluent Americans, as we are. Get it when you walk through your house and see those wonderful belongings. Get it when you and I get behind the wheels of our cars and drive them on loan. On loan. Get it when the business falls and fails. It was on loan. When the stocks rise and when the stocks fall, it's on loan. What'd you bring to this scene? A naked body and not too good looking one at that? And what will you have when you leave? A naked body and I'll leave it at that. Just added a lot of wrinkles. I've never seen a hearse pulling a U-Haul. You take nothing because you brought nothing, which means you own nothing. What a grand revelation. Listen to me, you don't even own your children. They're God's children, on loan for you to take care of, rear, release, and pray for. This is a perfect moment to pause and look at one statement Paul makes in 1 Timothy 6, verse 7. Please. 1 Timothy 6. And having looked at it, go back to Job 1:21 and put it in the margin of your Bible and memorize it this week. 1 Timothy 6, 7. It will help you when the interest rate goes up. We have brought nothing into the world, so we cannot take anything out of it either. If we have food and covering with these, verse 8 adds, we shall be content. Put that not only in the margin of Job 1:21, put that in another crease in your brain. We brought nothing, we take nothing. In the meantime, we borrow everything. As a good friend of mine tried to teach me years ago, God owns it all. I know your name is on the title. I know. It won't be when you're gone. I know you built that place and you're proud of it. That's nothing wrong with that. Nothing wrong with having it nice. Nothing wrong with having things in it. Nothing wrong with driving a fine car. We've gone over this before. It's not about that. The problem comes when the car drives us and the possessions own us. They never owned Job. This is the curve that he threw back into the heavens, into the face of Satan. In your face, Lucifer. I never set my affections on them in the first place. And I've understood from the get-go, when we had our first until we had our tenth, they're all God's. The one who gave it all and the one who had the right to take it all whenever he wanted it all was the same one deserving of all my praise. Blessed be his name. And I love the benediction through all this. Job did not sin, nor did he blame God. Get this lesson. Get it really clear. When you understand that everything you have is on loan, then you are better prepared to release it when the owner wants it back. And the less time you will spend between utter, sheer, and understandable grief and worship. That is why I believe a memorial service at a funeral can be one of the most meaningful worship services of one's experience. Because we can't take it with us. My good friend and one of my mentors in the early years of my ministry, Ray Steadman, tells a true story. He had traveled to a site for ministry through a week, had forgotten

0: there was a very nice evening dinner he was to attend and speak at. Therefore, he needed a nice suit that he had failed to bring with him. He realized it toward the afternoon when the hour was getting late. He was located near a funeral home, and he thought maybe for a pretty quick moment, the funeral director would at least loan me a suit that would have gone on a cadaver. And he went over and he bargained with him and got the suit. And he said, "That evening, Chuck, as I stood up to speak, I was addressing all the people, and as was my common practice, I reached down to put my hand in my pocket. And I realized their cadaver suits have no pockets." I read this past week, shrouds have no pockets. We enter the world with fists clenched as little babies, but we always leave the world with hands open on our chests. Naked. Naked. And in the interlude, "Lord God, blessed be your name for loaning me all that you've loaned me. Through all this, Job did not sin." Isn't that wonderful? "Nor did he blame God." Why blame God? As Francis Anderson has written, "God has given him a rehearsal for death. All things belong to God, absolutely. To be given as gift, not claim. To be taken back without wrong. There is no talk of human rights. The Lord is the sovereign owner of all," and Job rejoices in this wonderful fact. When perspective returned, he put his arm around his grieving, precious wife, held her close, and whispered, "God gave. For some unrevealed reason, he chose to take back." This entire message could have been delivered in three words. If some of you are thinking, why didn't you do that? You can help finish the sentence. You'll know the third word. Hold everything loosely. Say it again. Hold everything loosely. Let's bow our heads. If you've never met the Lord Jesus Christ, he's a master. He's the master worth following and is available. Is available to you. A relationship with him will give you a perspective like Job's. Todd Beamer had that relationship. His wife, who survives him, tells their story of Todd's salvation and her confidence that God brought along Todd for such a moment as that. What perspective. I invite you to visit the cross and to look up and see a man who was God, who held everything loosely, even his own life, and at the age of 33, paid the supreme penalty for sins, not his sins, but ours, and invites you to come to him like a little child. I urge you to do that today. And then you will say with fellow Christians, "Blessed be the name of the Lord. Blessed be your name, Lord, for having loaned me what you have, these precious children I tuck in bed at night, or I walk to the altar and give in marriage, or I put my arms around, loving them and their children. I bless your name because you gave them, and I will bless you if you choose to take them. They were never mine to begin with. Blessed be the name of the Lord. And we shall bless your name forever and ever, our great God, even if we don't understand, even if we cannot ever explain. You need no defending. We need to worship you. Blessed be your name for what you have given and for your sovereign right to take. Blessed be your name. In the name of Jesus, we pray. Everyone said, amen.
1: Blessed be your name when you give, and blessed be your name when you take away. That's not a prayer that comes naturally. It's a prayer that's forged in the furnace of surrender. Well, if today's message has stirred your heart, we invite you to visit our website, where resources are waiting to walk you deeper into this transformative series. For instance, did you realize Chuck wrote a full-length book about Job's life? In his book, Chuck not only tells the story of Job in fascinating detail, he also guides us through the fog of confusion, anger, blame, and that gnawing silence we often feel amid suffering. And more important, Chuck reminds us that we don't have to understand why we suffer. We only need to know that God is in control. To order a copy of Chuck's biography of Job, go to insightforliving.org.uk. In addition to Chuck's book on Job, there's an interactive Bible study workbook for this 22-part teaching series. It's part of our Searching the Scriptures Bible study, and this one is titled Job, A Man of Heroic Endurance. 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

0: From Ballymoney in County Antrim, we present Let the Bible Speak. It's good to have you with us today as we spend 15 minutes around the Word of God, preaching Christ in all His fullness to men and women in all their need.
1: And this is Leslie Curran saying hello once again and welcome to the program. Bringing God's Word is the Reverend Jonathan Jordan, and he's letting the Bible speak from Matthew's Gospel chapter 15 and verse 30. And great multitudes came unto him, having with them those that were lame, blind, dumb, maimed, and many others, and cast them down at Jesus' feet, and he healed them. And the message comes right after these words in song.

0: Well, hello and welcome to another recording for Let the Bible Speak. It's good to have you with us today. And we pray that God will speak to you through his precious word and you will know the speaking voice of God. We want to look at today Matthew chapter 15 and the verse 30. And we read here, it says, "And great multitudes came unto him," that is the Lord Jesus, "having with them those that were lame, blind, dumb, maimed, and many others, and cast them down at Jesus' feet, and he healed them." And as we look at this verse today, I want us to look at it really with the subject or the idea of the kindness of Christ. Christ is a kind and loving Saviour. He is kind to those that call upon his name. He's kind to those who come to him and seek his help and seek his grace and seek his salvation. And as we look at this verse and we think about the kindness of Christ, we realize and we see that his kindness extends to all. Because we find here that great multitudes came unto him, and they were lame, blind, dumb, maimed, and many others, and he healed them. And you find there the great realities of people being unwell, people struggling, unable to walk, and so on, the various disabilities that they had in those days, and were thankful today that though folks still suffer under these disabilities, that there are many greater aids and helps, and of course medical care for these difficulties. But you know, we think about this in the spiritual realm, because the lame is not just the fact that they couldn't walk. The reality of that word lame, it means, of course, to limp. The idea is a limping person. Their walk is impaired. And it points to the fact that man, in and of himself, because we are sinners and we've fallen short of the glory of God, that we are not what we should be. We are sinners before God and cannot perfectly fulfill his law. We cannot walk with him perfectly, as Adam would have done in the garden had he not fallen. God requires perfect obedience, and we cannot walk with God perfectly because we are spiritually lame because of sin. The blindness reminds us that we're blind to the reality of sin, to the needs of our souls and of eternity, unless the Lord in mercy opens our eyes. Many men go through their lives and they have no reality of the fact that they have a soul that needs to be saved, or else they will suffer that awful punishment forever. And of course, we're blind to the fact that there is a Saviour who died for us until the Lord in mercy opens the blind eyes, and then we can say, we see. We can think of that lovely hymn, "Amazing Grace, how sweet the sound that saved a wretch like me." And the second verse is, "I once was lost, but now I'm found. 'Twas blind, but now I see." The dumb, of course, speaks of those who cannot speak. And the actual Greek word used in that verse in Matthew 15, it means blunt or dull in tongue. And of course, as we think about that, the dumb person cannot speak. It's a gospel picture. The person out of Christ, unsaved, they cannot praise God. They do not love God and speak to God as they should. They do not come to him and commune with him because sin has destroyed that communion. They're not able to do it. They're not able to testify, "Christ has cleansed me in his blood and I am his child." They're not able to testify with Peter, "Thou art the Christ, the Son of the living God," because they are dumb spiritually, because they've not been born again. And we can go on down and think of the word maimed, and of course we're maimed by sin. And when we think of all these difficulties these people had that was physical, it points to the spiritual difficulties of man. And it reminds us that Christ's kindness is for all, any who will call upon his name. Sadly, there are those who will never call on Christ's name, but the kindness of Christ extends to any who will call on his name. As blind, dumb, lame, maimed, whatever the case may be, whatever sin has done to us, Christ, his kindness extends to you and I if we call on his name. It also reminds us as well that his kindness has room for all. Great multitudes came to him, yet he didn't say there are too many, or my love doesn't extend this far, or my kindness only allows me to heal a certain number. No, was all of them that came. And of course, we know there is room at the cross for thee. We often sing that hymn if you are a churchgoer. Perhaps you're not, but oftentimes in churches we'd sing, there's room at the cross for thee. Though millions have come, there is still room for one. There is room at the cross for thee. And friend, today the kindness of Christ has room for you. The love of Christ in the gospel has room for you. You may feel that I'm too far gone. I've sinned so deeply. I've walked so dreadfully in my life. And friend, we all have. It doesn't matter what sins you've committed. It doesn't matter what past you have, what great record of sin that is against you. If you call on the name of the Lord, you shall be saved. Acts 16:31. Believe in the Lord Jesus Christ and thou shalt be saved. It's a promise. It's a promise for the worst of sinners. It's a promise for those sinners who claim they're on the good road of life and they don't involve themselves with the darker things of this world. It's a promise for those that are in the darker things of this world. It's a promise for young and old and in between to come and put their faith and trust in Christ. It's not a promise that if you reform your life that you'll be okay. These people needed healing. They didn't need to reform their lives. Self-help wouldn't have done anything for them. It wouldn't have been a case of mind over matter. Because they couldn't speak, if they had a thought in their mind, well, if I believe hard enough, I'm going to be able to speak. Those that couldn't walk, it wouldn't have changed them either. They needed to be healed. And you and I, as men and women, or whoever's listening to this recording, in this world full of sin, we need thorough cleansing and thorough healing from our sins and healing from being fallen, lost sinners far away from God. And as we think about this as well, that his kindness has room for all and it extends to all types of people, we also find, you know, that as believers, if you're a Christian today, that you can bring people to the kindness of Christ. We can't save them, dear believer, but we can, as it were, show them the kindness of Christ. We can bring them to a gospel service. We can help them to listen to recordings such as this. We can tell them. We can bring them, as these multitudes brought those that were unwell to the Saviour. And it says, cast them down at his feet. And we can bring others to the feet of the Lord Jesus. We can't save, we can't wash away their sins, we can't make them repent and believe. That's something a man must do by the work of the Holy Spirit. But we can bring them to the Lord Jesus in the sense of to the gospel meetings and showing them what the Saviour has done. And as we think about all this and the kindness of Christ, as we close, the kindness of Christ, you know, has power to heal. Because it says, and he healed them. To heal, to restore, to cure. That's the word. It's the word we get therapy from. And he healed them. They had no speech, they had no sight, they were unable to walk and so on. And they were healed. A man or woman, young person, child, boy or girl, older person, wherever you are today, whoever you are, whatever your background, do you desire to be healed? Do you want to be made whole? Because Christ can make you whole. They were cast down at his feet, and you must be repentant at the feet of Christ. You must bow your knee and say, I have sinned against you, Lord, and I repent, and I turn from my sins, and I turn from that life, and I turn to you. And then you trust him as your own and personal Saviour. You trust his blood, his life, and his death, and he will heal you from your sin and make you a child of God. The kindness of Christ. Do you know it today? I trust and pray you do. And may God bless this recording to your heart for Christ's sake.
1: 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Don't forget that we're on air here each weekday morning, Monday to Friday. So do remember to join us at this same time as we let the Bible speak.

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Get ready for the biggest party in Donegal. The 57th annual Clonmany Festival is back from Sunday the 2nd to Sunday the 9th of August. That's 8 nights of live open-air concerts starring all your favourite country and Irish stars. Cleona Hagen, The Typhoon Generals, The Two Bucks, David James, Paddy Tracy, The High School Prophets, Gavin Gribben, Mike Denver, The High Flying Paddies, The Tumbling Paddies, Evie Neal, Derek Ryan, Claudia and Jimmy Buckley, Paul Kelly, Johnny Brady, Jack Laurie, Lauren McCrory, Connor Owens, Sinead Black, Jason McCall, Rulia Bulia, and Jack Kyo. It all kicks off on Sunday the 2nd of August, so don't miss it. Clonmany Festival 2026, where the crack is 90 and the music is mighty. For more information, find us on social media, such as Facebook, Instagram, and TikTok.

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The 57th annual Clonmany Festival is back from Sunday the 2nd to Sunday the 9th of August. 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Cleona Hagen, The Typhoon Generals, The Two Bucks, David James, Paddy Tracy, The High Soul Prophets, Gavin Gribben, Mike Denver, The High Flying Paddies, The Tumbling Paddies, Evie Neal, Derek Ryan, Claudia and Jimmy Buckley, Paul Kelly, Johnny Brady, Jack Lowry, Lauren McCrory, Connor Owens, Sinead Black, Jason McCahill, Rulia Bulia, and Jack Kyo. It all kicks off on Sunday the 2nd of August, so don't miss it. Clonmany Festival 2026, where the crack is 90 and the music is mighty. 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

0: Breaker 19, this here's a rubber duck. You got a copy on me, Big Ben, come on. Yeah, 10-4, Big Ben, for sure, for sure. By golly, it's clean clear to Flagtown, come on. Yeah, it's a big 10-4 there, Big Ben. Yeah, we definitely got the front door, good buddy. Mercy sakes alive, looks like we've got us a convoy.
1: It was the dark of the moon on the 6th of June in a Kenworth pulling logs. Cab over Pete with a reefer on and a Jimmy hauling hogs. We is heading for Bear on I-10 about a mile out of Shaky Town. I says, Pigpen, this here's a rubber duck and I'm about to put the hammer down.

0: here's a duck, and you want to back off them hogs? 10-4, about 5 miles or so. 10, roger. Them hogs is getting intense up here.
1: By the time we got into Tulsa Town, we had 85 trucks in all. But they's a roadblock up on the Cloverleaf, and them bears is wall to wall. Yeah, them smokies as thick as bugs on a bumper. They even had a bear in the air. I says, calling all trucks, this here is the duck. We a

0: Big Ben. 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Yeah, them hawks are starting to close up my sinuses. Mercy sakes, you better back off another 10.
1: Well, we rolled up Interstate 44 like a rocket sled on rails. We tore up all of our swindle sheets and left them setting on the scales. By the time we hit that shy town, them bears was getting smart. They'd brought up some reinforcements from the Illinois National Guard. There's armored cars and tanks and jeeps and rigs of every size. Yeah, them chicken coops was full of bears and choppers filled the skies. Well, we shot the line, we went for broke with 1,000 screaming trucks and 11 long-haired friends of Jesus in a chartreuse microbus.
0: Here, rubber duck to Sodbuster. Come on there, yeah. 10-4, Sodbuster. Listen, you want to put that microbus in behind that suicide jockey? Yeah, he's hauling dynamite and he needs all the help he can get.
1: Well, we laid a strip for the Jersey Shore and prepared to cross the line. I could see the bridge was lined with bears, but it didn't have a doggone dime. I says, Pink Pen, this here's a rubber duck. We just ain't going to pay no toll. So we crashed the gate doing 98. I says, let them truckers.

0: we gone, bye-bye.
1: Get ready for the biggest party in Donegal. 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It all kicks off on Sunday the 2nd of August, so don't miss it. Clonmany Festival 2026, where the crack is 90 and the music is mighty. 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

0: Get ready for the biggest party in Donegal. The 57th annual Clonmany Festival is back from Sunday the 2nd to Sunday the 9th of August. 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It all kicks off on Sunday the 2nd of August, so don't miss it. 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

It is a fearful thing to fall into the hands of the living God. Genesis chapter 6 and verse 3. For God has said, My spirit shall not always strive with man. And the third verse is taken from Hosea. Prepare to meet your God. Hebrews chapter 10 and verse 31 is probably one of the most frightening verses that I have discovered in reading the precious word of God. And a verse that would remind us of the solemnity and the importance of living in the fear of God, not a dread, but living in the way of recognizing that it is indeed a fearful thing to fall into the hands of the living God. And so St. Paul, he reminds us, as he in his own life discovered the reality. And as he discovered the reality on the Damascus Road, and as he discovered the reality of how God chastened him, and in his own life, and knew the calling of God, and as he looked back, he could say, it is a fearful thing to fall into the hands of the living God. The first character in the Bible that God had made was a man called Adam. And God came to Adam and God says, Adam, I've placed you in a beautiful place. But in this workplace that you are in, there is evil there. And I want you to recognize it and stay away from it, because in the day that you partake of it, you will be in trouble and you will die. And Adam, as he recognized where the evil was, instead of staying as far away from it as possible, and instead of warning his wife, because his wife was not created at the time that God had warned him. And so it was important for Adam to relay the warning message to his wife, that it is a fearful thing to fall into the hands of the living God. But the Bible tells us that Adam, he disobeyed the Lord God Almighty, and he took of the evil that God had told him not to touch and not to partake of. And the Bible says that after he had taken of the evil, an awful fear came across the spiritual capacity of his body. And the Bible says that God spoke to him, and the voice of God made him afraid. Now, God's voice never made Adam afraid before. The Bible says that God walked with Adam and talked with Adam, and he knew the blessing of God. But this time, the convicting voice of God drove fear into his heart. He said, I heard your voice in the garden, and I was afraid. A place that God had made for him, so lovely and so beautiful for him to enjoy, and he was told not to take of the evil, and he took of the evil. And the Bible says how awful it was that he fell into the hands of the living God. Why can people not understand the importance and the tremendous value of following and obeying the Creator, who is all-knowing? And that is one of the attributes of God Almighty. He is all-knowing. And his knowledge of what happens after the evil is taken should never ever be questioned. And that's what another aspect of the word trust in the Lord with all your heart, in the area of living life, to trust what God says, to trust what God knows, and to trust in the living.

loving God and not to disobey God. Adam, he discovered it is a fearful thing to fall into the hands of the living God. Another man that we often refer to is a man called Aaron. And make no mistake about it, Aaron was one of God's men. Aaron was the first high priest. Aaron was clothed in tremendous garments, really tremendous indeed. And he knew the blessing and power of God. He knew the reality of the power of prayer because he was there whenever Moses was praying and seeing obvious results to his prayer unfold before their very eyes. He knew the blessing of God so often. But there were about 3.5 million people around Aaron. And quite often where you get people, there is trouble, and it's important to stay close to God to overcome. And the Bible says that regarding Aaron, that he lost his faith in God. Because of his own wicked stupidity, the people came to him and they said, "Where is this land that God promised to us? And as for Moses, we don't know what has become of him." Now Moses was away for quite a while. He was away, and while he was away, God was dealing with him personally to try and get these 3.5 million people to follow God with all their heart and soul and mind. And God was giving Moses 10 ways in which this could happen. And so Aaron, in a time, in a very short space of time, he sinned against the Lord. He says, "Bring all your gold that you've got. Break off your earrings. Bring those gold bands that you have around your feet. And bring all the gold rings that you've got." And they brought it all together. And this took a bit of time. And he melted it all down. And he made a slab of gold. And he said to the 3.5 million people, as he stood there, and as he reached out his hand and pointed at it, mocking God Almighty, disrespecting the triune throne of an impeccable God that would have delivered the 3.5 million people, a God who cannot lie, and a God who promised them a land, and a God who would have given it to them. And Aaron, the great leader, he lifts his hand, and with the index finger as he points at the slab of gold, with total disrespect to the throne of heaven, he said, "That there is what has brought you out of the land of Egypt." And suddenly, and unawares, an awful fear came across the spiritual capacity of Aaron. That man trembled. That man shook. And as a very short space of time passed, Moses arrived with the 10 ways in which these people could please and follow God with all their heart and soul and mind. And Moses discovered that Aaron had turned their worship from God Almighty to a slab of gold. And God came to Aaron, and the Bible says that God was angry with Aaron. God was angry with Aaron. And Aaron's heart, all the peace that was in it, there was an awful exodus of peace, and that left him. Aaron's mind, with the tranquil thoughts that were there beforehand, have now been invaded with the troubling thoughts of sin. And as Isaiah sums the whole thing up, the wicked are like the troubled sea that cannot rest. Aaron would say, it's a fearful thing to fall into the hands of the living God. God stripped him of his garments and his high priestly ministry, and God never allowed him into the land in which he was promised he would get to if he followed God Almighty. It is a fearful thing to fall into the hands of the living God. There's another character, a man called Jonah. And it's a tremendous book in there at the end of the Old Testament. And the Bible says the word of the Lord came to Jonah, "Arise and go to Nineveh." And God says, "I want you to preach to those people and warn them that their lifestyle is totally and utterly unacceptable by the triune God." And God says, "I want you to tell them I'm giving them 40 days notice and the judgment is coming."
and God was allowing them to have 40 days grace to repent, 40 days grace to put themselves right, 40 days grace to follow God with all their heart and soul and mind. And God came and God summons this man called Jonah, and God says, arise and go to Nineveh, that great city, and preach the preaching that I have commanded you. It wasn't a big long sermon, it was just yet 40 days and Nineveh will be overthrown. What does Jonah do? He goes down and he pays a man to take him away from the opportunity to preach the gospel. And the Bible says that as he paid his fare and got on a boat to go in the opposite direction, that God Almighty sent an awful storm. And as the storm was raging, and as the tide waves were filling up the boat, the wisest man out of the whole lot was the captain of the boat. And he preached one of the greatest messages that a captain of a ship has ever preached in his time. He said, what meanest thou, O sleeper? Arise and call upon your God. It would have been great if the captain had been able to talk to him in the dry land before he got on the boat and told him to wise up and go and do what God had said. And if the captain had known the whole situation, he certainly would have done it. And he said, what meanest thou, O sleeper? Arise and call upon your God. And so Jonah, he says, I've disobeyed God. And the next thing he thinks of is suicide. To get away from the whole thing, he says, throw me into the water, and then it'll all be over. And they threw him into the water. But the Bible says that God preserved Jonah. And the Bible says that God, in an awful time of 3 days and three nights, put him through the mill, and God broke him. And Jonah starts to pray, and he says, from the belly of hell, he says, cried I to God. And he says, O God, I will pay that which I vowed. I will preach as you asked me to do. And as soon as Jonah vowed, then God released him. God put the call on him again, arise and go to Nineveh. Jonah would say as he was walking from that beach and heading for Nineveh, it is a fearful thing to fall into the hands of the living God. The plains of Sodom and Gomorrah and the surrounding cities, in their awful sin and in their awful gross wickedness, knew the reality of this. It is a fearful thing to fall into the hands of the living God. Chiseled out in the granite memorial of the New Testament for us all to see is the words of Christ, remember Lot's wife. Someone who was unrepentant with regards to the sin of those cities and who would not follow God with all her heart and soul and mind, and she suffered the judgment of God Almighty. Remember Lot's wife. We go on to our next verse, Genesis 3 and 6. God has said, for my spirit shall not always strive with man. And in the time of Noah and the awful time that he was living in, the world was inhabited by millions of people. They bought, they sold, they planted, they built it. And they never had any time for God. There was nothing wrong with the buying and the selling and the planting and the building. But the Bible says the world was filled with violence. And there's nothing as mad as war. It's the maddest thing that I have ever seen. Why a dozen people cannot get together and sit round a table and talk the thing out, but instead they land thousands of people into a slaughtering place to wreck and ruin and bereave the homes of thousands of people. To me, it doesn't add up. And so the Bible says the earth in Noah's time was filled with violence. Filled with violence. And God saw them killing each other. And God saw they had no respect for each other. And life was as nothing. And the Bible says that God saw that the imagination and the thoughts of men's hearts was only evil continually. And God said, I've had enough. The time's up. He says, Noah, he said, I've been looking around the millions, he says, and he says, my spirit, he says, it cannot always strive with man. My spirit shall not always strive with man. I have been trying to turn them. I have been using your preaching to try and turn them, but they won't listen.
And he says, I want you to build the ark, and I'm going to send an awful flood. I'll preserve you and your wife and your family. But he says, the end of all flesh has come. And he says, I'm sending the flood. And the Bible tells us, they knew not until the flood came and took them all away. For God has said, my spirit shall not always strive with man. God's spirit will strive with the conscience, the difference between right and wrong. God's spirit will strive directly with the spiritual capacity. God's spirit will strive with the mental thought pattern, telling you to follow God with all your heart and soul and mind. God's spirit will strive through what other people are telling you. And God's spirit will strive through the preaching of the gospel. God's spirit will strive through the reading of his word wherever. And God's spirit will strive. But he says, my spirit shall not always strive with people. God is a way of speaking to people, calling them and turning them and trying to win them back to a way of peace and blessing and leading them on in the paths of righteousness. But for so many, they're hard in their heart. They quench the callings of the Holy Spirit of God. They laugh at it and they go on. And St. Paul asked us an awful question. He says, what shall the end be of them who obey not the gospel? Hosea, that great country preacher, he says, prepare to meet thy God. We are not in this world forever. We are only passing through. We live in bodies that will one day be taken from us. And one day we will have to face God Almighty. Prepare to meet thy God. But you say, how do I prepare? How do I prepare for the last square in the calendar at 2000 and whatever? How can I prepare before that date is chiseled out on the granite memorial of my own tombstone? How can I prepare? You come to God and say, oh God, I'm a sinner. I do deserve punishment for my sins, but I believe that Jesus died on the cross for me. And I now receive the Lord Jesus Christ as my personal Saviour. And I want to follow God with all my heart and soul and mind. Totally, absolutely and utterly finished with deliberate sinning against God and against other people. And following God with all the heart and soul and mind. Prepare to meet thy God. God is someone who has a heart that is full of love for you. If you could understand and recognize what God has done for you, you would be so amazed. The Bible says that eye has not seen, ear has not even heard, it hasn't even entered into the heart and knowledge of a person the good things that God has prepared for those that love him. And God Almighty is someone who loves you with all his heart and soul and mind. God so loved the world that he gave his only begotten Son, and whosoever believeth in him should not perish, but have everlasting life. And so God wants you in heaven. He says, I have no pleasure at all in the death of the wicked. God says, I am not willing that any should perish. God has not picked out a number of people out of this world for heaven and allowed the rest to be lost. He died not for our sins only, but for the sins of the whole world. Today, when you hear his voice, come to him, call upon him, pray to him, and know the blessing of God with you in your life. I leave those three verses with you again. It is a fearful thing to fall into the hands of the living God. For God has said, my spirit shall not always strive with man. Prepare to meet your God.

0: Will your anchor hold in the storms of life, when the clouds unfold their wings of strife? When the strong tides lift and the cables strain, will your anchor drift or firm remain? We have an anchor that keeps the soul steadfast and sure while the billows roll, fastened to the rock which cannot move, grounded firm and deep in the Saviour's love. It will firmly hold in the straits of fear, when the breakers have told the reef is near. Though the tempest rage and the wild winds blow, not an angry wave shall our bark o'erflow. It will surely hold in the floods of death, when the waters cold chill our latest breath. On the rising tide it can never fail, when our hopes abide within the veil. When our eyes behold through the morning light the city of gold, our harbour bright, we shall anchor fast by the heavenly shore, with the storms all past for evermore.
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2: 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Robbie Pearson now concludes the programme with a lovely track indeed. Praise Him on high.

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0: Is she really going out with him?
1: Well, there she is. Let's ask her.
0: Betty, is that Jimmy's ring you're wearing?
1: Mm-hmm. Gee, it must be great riding with him.
0: Is he picking you up after school today?
1: Mm-mm.
0: By the way, where'd you meet him?

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No bread. I mean, like nothing. Forget it.

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Call 1-4-0, ring 2 and ask for Bob. Well, I called Bob up on the telephone. He says, hello, this is Bob speaking. I said, this year's the Bob got a pickup truck for sale. He says, yeah. I says, where are you? He says, 14 East on County 12. Turn right in the one-lane gravel road. You can park in the yard. Beware the dog. Wipe your feet off. Knock 3 times or bring your billfold. Well, I tooled on the east on County 12, turned right in the one-lane gravel road, and I parked in the yard, and a German Shepherd came out, grabbed onto my leg. Then I knocked 3 times, wiped my feet, the dog let go, and screen door open. Bob come out, says, what he wants is come to see a truck. He says, follow me. Come on, Frank. Dog's name was Frank.

0: Well, we all went past Chicken House, through the hog pen, down to the tractor shed, and then wound up back at the barn field cow pies. And sitting right there in a pool of grease was a half-ton Chevy pickup truck with a 1960 license plate, a bumper sticker says vote for Dick, and a Brillo box full of rusty parts, and Bob says, what do you think? Well, I kicked the tire and got in the seat and sat in the petrified apple core and found a bunch of field mice living in glove compartment. He says the shaft's bent, the rear end leash can fix her quick with an oily rag. He's a nail to start her, I lost the key. Don't pay any mind to that word and sound. She'd use a little oil, but I said to that she's cherry. I says, what'll it take? Says, what do you got? Says, $28.15. Says, you got a deal sign here. I'll go get the title and a can full of gas. I put a nail in the slot and fired her up. She coughed and belched up a bunch of smoke, and I backed her right through the hog pen in the yard. Well, Frank jumped in, bit my leg, and I beat him off with a crowbar. He jumped on out, the door fell off, and the left front tire went flat. I jacked it up and patched the tube, but Frank tore a piece of my shirt off. Then Bob come out and called him off, says, you better get on out of here. I went left on a one-lane gravel road, went 14 west to County 12, took two full quarts of 48 oil just to get to the Conical station. I pulled up to the record department, and Harold Sykes and his kid come out and said, I've seen better stuff in a junkyard, and where'd you ever get that truck? I said, that's a long story, Harold. I was thumbing through the worn ads in the Shelby County Tribune when this classified advertisement caught my eye. It said, take immediate delivery on this 57 Chevrolet half-ton pickup truck.
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Beginning our gospel broadcast, we have a lovely track indeed, Christ Took Your Place.

John's Gospel, chapter 15 and verse 26 is our reading. The Spirit of truth who proceeds from the Father, he will testify of me. The thought, our omnipotent helper. God the Holy Spirit is equal with the Son and with the Father in every respect. Although the doctrine of the Trinity is difficult for us to understand, the Bible teaches that he is co-equal with God the Father and co-equal with the Son. The Bible also teaches that the Holy Spirit is a person. He is never to be referred to as it. He is not an impersonal power or force, nor is he just a divine influence or agent. He is a mighty person, the Holy Spirit of God. The Bible tells us, well, that he is omnipotent. That means he has all power. It tells us also that he is omnipresent. That means he is everywhere at the same time. What should this mean to you and me? With the 17th century Anglican Bishop Jeremy Taylor, I can say, it is impossible for that man to despair who remembers that his helper is omnipotent.

Well, I'd like to thank you very much indeed for your company, and please plan to tune in again at the same time tomorrow. And in the meantime, we conclude our gospel broadcast with a lovely piece of music.

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The 57th annual Clonmany Festival is back from Sunday the 2nd to Sunday the 9th of August. 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Cleona Hagen, The Typhoon Generals, The Two Bucks, David James, Paddy Tracy, The High School Prophets, Gavin Gribben, Mike Denver, The High Flying Paddies, The Tumbling Paddies, Evie Neal, Derek Ryan, Claudia and Jimmy Buckley, Paul Kelly, Johnny Brady, Jack Lowry, Lauren McCrory, Connor Owens, Sinead Black, Jason McCahill, Rulia Bulia, and Jack Kyo. It all kicks off on Sunday the 2nd of August, so don't miss it. Clonmany Festival 2026, where the crack is 90 and the music is mighty. For more information, find us on social media, such as Facebook, Instagram, and TikTok. 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

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If you want to save your soul from hell, they're riding on a ring. 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

This is John Morrison presenting this gospel broadcast, and over the next few minutes we will be thinking about God's very precious word. 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

0: James chapter 1 and verse 5. If any of you lacks wisdom, he should ask God, who gives generously to all without finding fault, and it will be given to him. The thought, an all-important appointment. There was a president of an East Coast company in America who instructed his secretary not to disturb him because he had an important appointment. One day the chairman of the board arrived unannounced and said, "I want to see Mr. Jones." The secretary answered, "I'm sorry, he cannot be disturbed. He has an important appointment." The chairman became angry and banged upon the door. And looking at the president of the corporation on his knees in prayer, the chairman quietly backed out of the office and softly closed the door. He asked the secretary, "Is that usual?" When she answered, "Yes, sir, every morning," the chairman replied, "No wonder we come to him for advice." This company president offers each of us a good example. Do you make a regular appointment with God every day, and do you keep it? And when you meet with your Heavenly Father, is a request for wisdom for your day part of the conversation? An all-important appointment. God says, "Call upon me, and I will answer you. I will show you great and mighty things that you do not know."
1: My Jesus, my Saviour, Lord, there is none like you. All of my days I want to praise the wonders of your mighty love. My comfort, my shelter, tower of refuge and strength, let every breath, all that I am, never cease to worship you. My Jesus, my Saviour, Lord, there is none like you. All of my days I want to praise the wonders of your mighty love. My comfort, my shelter, tower of refuge and strength, let every breath, all that I am, never cease to worship you. Shout to the Lord, all the earth, let us sing. Power and majesty, praise to the King. Mountains bow down and the seas will roar at the sound of your name. I sing for joy at the work of your hands. Forever I'll love you, forever I'll stand. Nothing compares to the promise I have.
0: Now conclude the gospel broadcast with a lovely piece of music.